0: Welcome back to Stress Relief. For today, we'll be visiting the Gospel of Mark, chapter 4, verse 40. It states, "Then he asked them, 'Why are you afraid? Do you still have no faith?' When you are fearful of the future, reread the two questions that Jesus asked in this verse. He is with you, guiding your path and helping you move forward. Release your fears and hold on to your faith, knowing that his presence is always available to comfort you. Dear Lord, help me to conquer my fear so that I can live the joy-filled life you intend for me." Keep it right here on WZOL with your stress relief for the day.
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2: Jesus is with you, doing the hard and heavy work. When you walk with him, he will carry the weight of your burden. All you need to do is stay beside him and accept the comfort and relief that he offers. Heavenly Father, because of you, my yoke is easy and my burden is light. Matthew 11 verses 29 and 30 says, "Take my yoke upon you and learn from me, for I am gentle and humble in heart, and you will find rest for your souls. For my yoke is easy and my burden is light." We are WZOL. This has been your stress relief for the day.
3: And the word of the Lord was being spread throughout the whole region. Acts chapter 13 verse 49.
4: Now, here's the next question. How did the New Testament writers view the Lord Jesus? I want us to notice this Old Testament verse that points us to national Israel. In the book of Hosea, chapter 11 and verse 1, the Bible says, "When Israel was a child, then I loved him, and I called my what? My son out of Egypt." This is a verse that points us back to when God called the literal nation of Israel to come up out of Egyptian bondage. Now, I want us to notice what the New Testament writers do with this verse that applies to national Israel. They take it and they apply it to Jesus. Please turn with me in your Bible to the book of Matthew, chapter 2, beginning with verse 13. Matthew chapter 2, beginning with verse 13. What are we trying to do? We're trying to discover who is Israel in the New Testament. Who is Israel in the New Testament? Matthew chapter 2, beginning with verse 15, page 974. And if you're there, would you let me know by saying amen? Amen. Matthew chapter 2, beginning with verse 13, the Bible says, "And when they were departed, behold, the angel of the Lord appeared to Joseph in a dream, saying, Arise, take the young child and his mother and flee into Egypt, and be thou there till I bring thee word, for Herod will seek the young child to destroy him. And when he arose, he took the young child and his mother by night, and departed into Egypt, and was there till the death of Herod, that it might be," what is that next word? "Fulfilled, which was spoken of the Lord by his prophet, saying," then Matthew quotes the Old Testament, "Out of Egypt have I called my son." Question, which verse did Matthew just quote from? He just quoted from the verse we just read in Hosea chapter 11 in verse 1. And we saw that this verse in Hosea 11:1 applies to who? First, it applies to national Israel when they came out of Egypt. But who does the New Testament writer apply it to in this passage? He applies it to Jesus. It says that Jesus came out of Egypt, that it might be fulfilled what Hosea

Isaiah the prophet wrote about. Interesting. Here we find the New Testament writers looking upon Jesus as the fulfillment of the verses that talk about national Israel. I wonder why. Who is Israel in the New Testament? You see, we see this same thing happening over and over again in the New Testament when it says that it might be fulfilled. The New Testament writers taking an Old Testament verse applying to national Israel and saying that it's fulfilled in Christ. And by the way, Jesus did this to himself. Notice with me in the book of Luke, chapter 4, verses 17 through 21. Please write it down. Luke 4, 17 through 21, the Bible says, "And when he had opened the book, he found the place where it was written." Now Jesus begins to quote from the scroll of Isaiah. And he says, "The Spirit of the Lord is upon me, because he has anointed me to preach the gospel to the poor. He has sent me to heal the brokenhearted, to preach deliverance to the captives, and recovering of sight to the blind, to set at liberty them that are bruised, and to preach the acceptable year of the Lord." And he closed the book and gave it again to the minister and sat down. And the eyes of them that were in the synagogue were fastened on him. You see, when Jesus read this Old Testament verse, there is something about the way he read it that just caught the attention of everyone in the synagogue. Friends, do you know what this Old Testament verse is all about? This is a verse in the book of Isaiah 61 that applies to the literal nation of Israel. You see, God wanted to anoint this special nation to preach the gospel throughout the whole heathen world. Remember, I'm going to bless you, and through you, how many nations? All nations will be blessed. In other words, God wanted to use the nation of Israel to heal the brokenhearted, to set at liberty them that are bruised, to preach the acceptable year of the Lord. This is an Old Testament prophecy that applies to national Israel. Jesus reads it, and he closes the book, and everyone looks upon him, and then notice what he says. "And he began to say to them, 'This day is this scripture,'" what? "Fulfilled in your ears." Do you realize what Jesus just did? He's basically saying, "I am the fulfillment of this scripture." He's taken a verse that applies to national Israel and he is applying it to himself. He's saying, "I am the fulfillment of this prophecy." And why does he do this? Why does the New Testament writers take these verses and apply it to Jesus? Why does Jesus, through his life, retrace the history of national Israel? Because, friends, listen, who is Israel in the New Testament? It is none other than Jesus Christ. In the Old Testament, Israel first applied to one man that gained a spiritual victory, and in the same way, Israel in the New Testament first applies to one man that gains a spiritual victory, and who is that? It's Jesus, friends. The word Israel means Prince of God. And who's the Prince of Peace? It's Christ, the Son of the King, Jesus, brothers and sisters. Christ is the one that is the true overcomer. He is the one that overcame and prevailed, whereas national Israel had failed. And when Jesus came into this world, he did not win a physical victory, but what kind of victory? You see, physically he lost. He died physically. The victory that he won was spiritual in nature. And so who is Israel in the New Testament? It's none other than Jesus Christ. And if that's clear, would you please say amen? Oh, but it gets even clearer. I want you to notice some more amazing parallels. In the book of Psalms 80 and verse 8, the Bible says, "Thou hast brought a vine out of Egypt." Here, national Israel is called the vine. But tell me, friends, who's the true vine? Jesus said in John 15 verse 1, "I am the true vine." Why? Because he's the true Israel, the true Prince of God, the overcomer, the one that won not a physical, but a spiritual victory. And then it says in the book of Isaiah, chapter 41 and verse 8, "But thou, Israel, art my servant, Jacob, whom I've chosen, the seed of Abraham, my friend." So here we find that national Israel is called the seed of Abraham. But tell me, who's the real seed of Abraham? The Bible tells us in Galatians chapter 3 and verse 16, "Now to Abraham and his seed were the promises, the covenants made. And he saith not unto seeds as of many, but as of one, and to thy seed, which is" who? The Bible tells us that Christ is the true seed of Abraham. Why? Because he was the one that exercised the same faith and the same works of Abraham. He is the true Israelite in the New Testament. And if that's clear, would you please say amen?

So here we find, friends, in the Old Testament, Israel first applies to one man that gains a spiritual victory, but then it applies to the descendants of that one man who also gain a spiritual victory. In the same way, Israel in the New Testament first applies to one man that gains a spiritual victory, and that is Jesus, and then it applies to the descendants of that one man who also gains a spiritual victory. And the question is, how can we be the descendants of Jesus? Not by birth, but by rebirth. Not by being born once, but by being born again. Not by our own blood, but by the blood of Jesus. You see, Israel in the New Testament is simply those who are converted by the Holy Spirit, those who've experienced rebirth. Whether they're Jew or Gentile, those who believe in Jesus. In fact, Jesus made this clear one night when a religious leader by the name of Nicodemus sought a private interview with the Lord. Nicodemus was a spiritual leader in Israel. He had the blood of Abraham flowing in his veins, and he prided himself of his natural lineage. And he thought because of his natural lineage, he was secure in the favor of God, that surely he was going to enter into the kingdom of heaven. But then Jesus, looking upon this self-righteous Pharisee, he told him what he really needed in order to be saved. In John 3, verse 3, most assuredly I say to you, unless one is born again, he cannot see the kingdom of God. God was saying to Nicodemus, just because you are a national Jew, does not guarantee that you're going to be saved. If you want to enter into the kingdom, if you want to receive the promise, Nicodemus, you must be born again. In other words, as a natural Jew, you must now become a spiritual Jew in order to be saved. And this is taught over and over again in the New Testament. Notice what the Apostle Paul says in Galatians chapter 3, verse 26 through 29. We're getting a very thorough, contextual, biblical understanding about who Israel is in the New Testament. And the Bible says, for you are all the children of God by what? Faith in Christ Jesus. For as many of you as have been baptized into Christ have put on Christ. The Bible tells us clearly that we become the children of God, the descendants of Jesus, by faith in Him. And just as circumcision, the cutting away of the flesh in the Old Testament, was an outward sign of being an Israelite, in the New Testament, baptism is the outward sign of the cutting away of the carnal flesh, the old man, in becoming a spiritual Israelite. You see, it happens by faith. And then I want you to notice, once we are born again, the Bible tells us in the next verse, there is neither what? Jew nor Greek. There's no distinction anymore between Israel and the church. It's a clear transition. There is neither Jew nor Greek. There is neither slave nor free. There is neither male nor female. For you are all what? One in Christ Jesus. And if you are Christ, then you are what? Abraham's seed and heirs according to the promise. The Bible says that when we belong to Christ, it does not matter your race or your nationality. When you believe in Jesus, you become Abraham's seed. You become a spiritual Israelite, and you now become the heir of all the promises of God. All those covenants that God made, those special promises, now belong to those who belong to Jesus. Can you say amen? You see, there's a clear transition from literal Israel to now the spiritual Israel as you move from the Old to the New Testament. In fact, notice what Peter said in 1 Peter chapter 2 and verse 9. Talking to the New Testament church, Peter said, but you are a chosen generation, a royal priesthood, a holy nation, and a peculiar people. He is now calling the New Testament church that was made of Jew and Gentile alike. He says, now you are a holy nation. You are now the priesthood. You are the chosen people, the chosen generation. And by the way, when Peter said this, he was quoting from Exodus chapter 19, verses 5 and 6, because these are the same words that God said to national Israel when they came out of Egyptian bondage. He now says it to the Christian church who have now come out of the bondage of sin by the blood of the Lamb. And now we become His chosen people, made of Jew and Gentile, those who belong to Christ. And friends, if this is making sense, if this is clear, would you please say amen? All the covenant promises are now transferred to the New Testament church. Here is a group of people from every nation, kindred,

You're telling people that are true overcomers. They cling to Jesus just like Jacob clung to the Lord. And now their names are changed to Israel, Prince and Princesses of God, God's spiritual nation here in these last days. In fact, notice James chapter 1 and verse 1. James, the servant of God and of the Lord Jesus Christ, to the 12 tribes which are scattered abroad, greeting. I want you to notice when James wrote his epistle, he sent it to the 12 tribes which are scattered abroad. But friends, he was not referring to literal tribes. Because when James wrote his epistle, there was not 12 tribes. These 12 tribes he's referring to is simply the New Testament church that was scattered all over the place. The New Testament church, made of Jew and Gentile, are now known or called the 12 tribes or the Israelites of the Spirit. In fact, in Galatians chapter 6 and verse 16, we know that the epistle that Paul wrote to the Galatians was that the church of Galatia was a Gentile church. It was a what kind of church? And I want you to notice what Paul called these Gentile believers. And as many as walk according to this rule, peace be on them and mercy and upon the Israel of God. So we find that the Gentiles in Galatia are called the Israel of God. So we find, according to the New Testament, the Bible teaches that there are actually two Israels. How many? Number one, national Israel after the flesh. These are the genealogical descendants of Abraham. They're in the Middle East and scattered all around the world. These are national Israel. But then we find, according to New Testament theology, there is a spiritual Israel. The people of God, made up of every race and nationality in the world, including Jews. Just like that childhood song says, red and yellow, black and white, all are precious in his sight. Jesus loves the little children of the world. Can you say amen? You see, because of Christ and the blood of Jesus, it's not about race, it's about grace. Can you say amen? Whoever will can be a part of God's chosen people and heirs according to the covenant promises, all by faith in the Lord Jesus Christ, who is the true overcomer, the true Prince of God, Israel, in the New Testament. And friends, if this is making sense, would you please say amen? Now, some people ask, well, didn't God say that all Israel would be saved? Yes. But which Israel was he referring to? National Israel after the flesh? Or spiritual Israel after the Spirit? It was referring to spiritual Israel, friends. God will save all those who believe in him by faith. Does this include national Israelites? Of course. But how? How does God save national Israel? The same way he saves you and me. The same way he saves Africans and Asians and Americans. By faith. In fact, notice what it says in Romans chapter 11 and verse 23. Speaking about national Israel, this is written after the cross. The Bible says, and they also, what's the word? If they do not continue in unbelief, will be grafted in. For God is able to graft them in how? Why does it say again? Because this literal nation, this national people, were a part of the original stock. They're the ones that were first called. But they were cut off because of their unbelief. But God says, don't worry, I can graft you in again. How? If you have faith in Jesus Christ. Can you say amen? And so as individuals, of course, they can be saved just like everyone else. You see, brothers and sisters, this is not a message of hate. This is a message of love. God is trying to save every individual. And the Bible tells us that God is not a respecter of persons. Can you say amen? Jew or Gentile, male or female, old or young, all are invited to the marriage supper of the Lamb. Can you say amen? There's no anti-Semitism coming from this place. God loves every single nation, every single race. The Bible says God so loved the world that he gave his only begotten Son, that whosoever believes in him should not perish, but shall have everlasting life. Can you say amen? You see, salvation has always been an issue of the heart, never an issue of race. In fact, notice in Romans chapter 2, verse 28 and 29, the Bible says, for he is not a Jew who is one outwardly, nor is circumcision that which is outward in the flesh. But he is a Jew who is one how? Inwardly. And circumcision is that of the heart in the spirit, not in the letter, whose praise is not from men, but from God.
You see,

always been an issue of the heart. The cutting away of the flesh in circumcision was simply an outward sign of what God wanted to do in the hearts of all of his children. He wants to cut away the fleshy, carnal desires of our hearts. You see, salvation is always an issue of the heart, never about an issue of your personal and natural lineage. Can you say amen? And so we find the next question many people ask. Must God fulfill all his promises to national Israel? Must he fulfill all the things he's promised in the Old Testament to a literal nation in these last days? The answer is no, friends, because God's promises are conditional. I want us to notice in the book of Jeremiah chapter 18, verses 9 and 10, the conditional nature of God's promises and prophecies. Jeremiah 18, verse 9 and 10, the Bible says, "And the instant I speak concerning a nation and concerning a kingdom, to build and to plant it," what's the word? "If it does evil in my sight, so that it does not obey my voice, then I will," what's that word? "Relent concerning the good with which I said I would benefit it." In other words, God is saying, if a nation or a kingdom does not listen and obey my voice, then I will relent. I will take back those promises. God is not obligated to fulfill any of his promises or prophecies that he gave to a literal nation, because those were conditional prophecies based upon their obedience and faithfulness to the covenant. So God is not obliged. He said, I will relent. I will go back on these. He doesn't have to. You see, friends, God's promises are conditional. Now, God's love is unconditional. Can you say amen? But his salvation is conditional. We have to receive it by faith. So God loves all people, but not all people are going to be saved, because not everyone is going to choose to believe in the free gift of salvation that Jesus gives. Can you say amen? But will his promises be fulfilled? Yes. But in whom will these promises be fulfilled? To the ones that meet its condition. And who is the only one that met every single condition to every single promise of God? Who is the only one that's the true overcomer? It's Jesus, friends. And that's why the Bible says in 2 Corinthians 1, verse 20, "For all the promises of God in him are yes, and in him," speaking about Christ, "amen unto the glory of God by us." The Bible says that all of God's promises are fulfilled in Christ, because he is the one that fulfilled every single condition to every single promise. And those who belong to Jesus, Jesus now gives that promise to them. Can you say amen? In others, we inherit the promise. The promises of the regathering of Israel in the Old Testament is now fulfilled in the New Testament Christian church, as God brings us together in unity, in spirit, and in truth. Friends, whenever you read the Old Testament and you find a promise, it's yours by faith in Jesus Christ. No matter what nationality you are, if you belong to Christ, that's your first nationality. Can you say amen? Amen. Now, friends, here's the next question. Some people ask, but wasn't the fulfillment of Israel in 1948 a fulfillment of Bible prophecy? Friends, listen. The regathering of Israel in 1948 was a historical event, but it wasn't a prophetic event. It was a monumental historical event, but in no way was this a fulfillment of Bible prophecy. And the reason why is because they did not meet the condition to the prophecies. Therefore, the reestablishment of them in 1948 was not a fulfillment of any prophecy in the Bible. Furthermore, they were reestablished not as a kingdom, but as a state. The promises in the Old Testament says, I'm going to gather you as a kingdom. A king will sit upon David's throne. But friends, there is no king in Israel today. And there will be no king in Israel until the King of Kings comes the second time. And so whatever happened in 1948 was a historical monumental event, but in no way was it a fulfillment of Bible prophecy. Well, how do we understand it then? Friends, listen. I want to submit to us that Satan is using all the attention that people are giving to a literal nation in the Middle East as a decoy. As a what? Do you know what a decoy is? Something that diverts your attention from where you really ought to be looking. And friends, for every truth that God has, Satan has a counterfeit. And what is a counterfeit? Something that looks real,

seems real, sounds real, but it's fake. There is a true biblical teaching of Israel. But in the Christian world, there's a counterfeit teaching of Israel where many evangelicals are looking horizontally instead of looking vertically. Instead of looking up to what Jesus is doing for them in heaven, they're looking around to see the fulfillment of prophecy, and Satan is using all of this attention as a decoy to divert our attention from the real issues of Bible prophecy. And so many of you are wondering after that statement, well, what about the rebuilt temple in Jerusalem? Doesn't Bible prophecy tell us that a third temple is going to be rebuilt on that ground? And that God will give the Jews another chance during a 7-year tribulationary period? And in the middle of this 7-year period, Antichrist will appear in that temple as Messiah? Well, friends, where do people get this idea from? They get it from the Left Behind series. But where in the Bible is this found? It's found from one verse or a few verses that are read surfacely and taken right out of context. I want you to notice this prophecy of Antichrist in 2 Thessalonians 2, verse 3 and 4. It talks about this Antichrist power in the last days. And it says, let no man deceive you by any means, for that day shall not come, except there come a what? Falling away first. It's referring to the second coming of Christ. That day, the coming of Jesus, will not come until there's a falling away, a great apostasy that will take place. And the man of sin be revealed, the son of perdition, who opposes and exalts himself above all that is called God or that is worshipped, so that he, as God, sits in the where? The temple of God, showing himself that he is God. And friends, listen, many people have read this verse surfacely, and they have assumed, when the Bible talks about Antichrist sitting in the temple of God, that that temple is referring to a literal building that is going to be rebuilt there in Jerusalem. And entire books and movies and a whole system of theology is surrounding this assumption that when the Apostle Paul said the temple of God, that he was referring to a literal rebuilt temple. But friends, the question we need to ask is this. What was Paul's understanding of the temple of God? Because he was the one that wrote about it, right? You see, if we build a doctrine based upon an assumption of what we think it means, our theological house is not going to be able to stand, because the foundation is sinking sand. And so the question is, what was Paul's understanding of this temple? Was he referring to a literal building, or was he referring to something else? It couldn't have been a literal building. And here's the reason why. In the Old Testament, God's people was a literal nation. But in the New Testament, God's people is a what kind of nation? A spiritual nation. In the same way, in the Old Testament, God's temple was a literal building. But God's temple in the New Testament is a spiritual building, a spiritual household of faith. And this is what Paul is referring to when he talks about Antichrist sitting in the temple of God. It's talking about Antichrist creeping within the Christian church. And Satan has developed this counterfeit teaching about Israel to divert the Christian church away from the Antichrist power and turn them on a decoy in the Middle East. Now let me prove it to you from the Word of God. Daniel chapter 9. We saw a 70-week prophecy. God's final ultimatum to the nation of Israel. 70 weeks of probation. And during this time period, the nation of Israel were to fulfill a list of requirements. Notice what it says in Daniel 9, verse 24. 70 weeks are determined upon thy people. Who's Daniel's people? The Jews or Israel. And upon thy holy city. What was the holy city? Jerusalem. To finish transgression, to make an end of sins, to make reconciliation for iniquity, and to bring in everlasting righteousness. So God gives 70 weeks. He cuts it off and gives it to the literal nation of Israel, and they were to accomplish these list of things. But what would happen if they did not accomplish it? They would be cut off, and probation would be closed upon them as a nation. We learned that one prophetic day equals one literal year, according to Ezekiel 4:6 and Numbers 14:34. And so 70 prophetic weeks equals 490 literal years. 70 times 7, 490. This time period, this prophecy, began in 457

when Artaxerxes gave the decree, they gave the Jews permission to go back and to rebuild and finish their temple in their city. They now were starting afresh again. This is the beginning point of the 70-week prophecy where they were to accomplish the putting away of their sins and essentially being faithful to the covenant. And then you count 490 years after that date, and it brings us to the year 34 AD, where God's covenant with the literal nation of Israel would come to an end if they did not keep the covenant. And friends, did they keep the covenant? Did they put away their sins, yes or no? Not at all, friends. The Bible tells us that in 34 AD, Stephen began to preach a message to the Jewish hierarchy, the Sanhedrin, and he began to bring a covenant lawsuit. If you study his sermon in Acts chapter 7, Stephen is going through the history of the covenant that God made with his people. And the Israelite leaders, they knew what he was doing, that he was bringing about a legal indictment against them. In tracing the covenant, it was a lawsuit against the Israelite nation. And because they knew what he was doing, they were so angry that he stopped him in the middle of the sermon, and they rushed upon him, and they began to stone Stephen to death, silencing the messenger of God. And friends, that act was like the last straw that broke the camel's back, silencing the messenger of God. It was then, after the stoning of Stephen that happened in AD 34, that the 70-week prophecy was finished, and the Jewish nation, because they did not repent and give their hearts and have faith in the Messiah, they would be cut off, and now the gospel would go to the Gentiles, and the words of Jesus would be fulfilled. What words? Matthew 21:43, Jesus said that the kingdom of God shall be taken from you and given to a nation bringing forth the what? The fruits thereof. Because they did not bear the fruit of the Spirit. They were a fig tree that had leaves but no fruit. And as a result, they were cut off, and now the kingdom and the covenant and the promises were given to another nation, a spiritual nation, the Christian nation, friends, those who believe in Jesus Christ. You see, the Bible tells us that he came to his own, and his own received him not. And after 3.5 years of loving, patient labor, Christ submitted himself to a cruel and torturous death. You see, the national Israel, they did not want freedom from sin. They wanted freedom from Rome. They didn't want a spiritual kingdom. They wanted a literal, physical kingdom. They were literal-minded. They wanted something tangible. They wanted something that they could see. They wanted victory over Roman oppression. But that's not the kingdom that Jesus came to establish. He came to establish a spiritual kingdom. He was not the Messiah that they wanted. And as a result, they crowned him instead of his king as a criminal. Instead of placing him upon a throne, they nailed him to a cruel and torturous cross. But just a few days before Christ was crucified, in words of agony, he wept over his chosen nation, the nation of Israel. I want you to notice what he said days before his crucifixion. In Matthew 23, verse 37 and 38, Jesus says, O Jerusalem, Jerusalem, thou that killest the prophets and stonest them which are sent unto thee, how often would I have gathered thy children together, even as a hen gathers her chickens under her wings, and you would not. God was weeping, friends. I wanted to fulfill all the promises I made to your fathers. I wanted to gather you from all nations and establish you as a glorious kingdom of grace. I wanted to make you the head and not the tail. I wanted to bless you and through you all nations be blessed. I wanted to do all these things. I wanted to do it, but you would not. Why? Because it was conditional. You would not. You see, they were more zealous for their temple than him in which the temple services would point to. They rejected Jesus, whom the ceremonies and the sacrifices were to teach them of. And friends, listen, in choosing their ceremonies over their Savior, now the temple that they adored so much became an object of idolatry, because they got caught up in the physical symbol and they forgot the spiritual significance that it pointed to the Savior, the Messiah, that was right there in front of them in the flesh. And so now this temple becomes an object of idolatry. And now what happens to it as a result? Jesus says, behold, your house is left to you how? Desolate.

your house. Friends, he was referring to that temple in Jerusalem. Before this, Jesus claimed the temple as his house. You remember when he cleansed the temple? Mark chapter 11 and verse 17, Jesus said, "My house shall be called a house of prayer for how many nations? All nations. But you have made it a den of thieves." Jesus said, "This is my house. This is my temple." But when the Israelite nation rejected the Messiah, of which the temple services was to point them to, now it's no longer his house, it's their house. Jesus now disowns that temple in Jerusalem. It is now left unto them desolate. So ever after that, the temple of God would no longer be a rebuilt temple there in Jerusalem. They had committed an abomination that would bring about desolation to their temple. And immediately after Christ pronounced the desolation, you go to chapter 24 and verse 1, it says, "And Jesus went out and departed from the temple." Ichabod, the glory of God has left. And then immediately after he leaves the temple, he begins to prophesy about the coming destruction of this temple. In verse 2, he says, "Not one stone shall be left upon another that shall not be thrown down." And these words were literally fulfilled about 40 years later by Titus and the Roman armies in the year AD 70. Friends, this testifies to the danger of rejecting the Messiah. But it also shows us that God is a gentleman. He will never force himself upon us. Can you say amen? If we don't want him, we don't have to have it. God is not a God of force. Friends, these scriptures make it clear that the destruction of Jerusalem and the desolation of the temple ended Israel's special standing before God as a chosen nation. Their temple is desolate and void of God's presence. And so when the Apostle Paul spoke about Antichrist sitting in the temple of God, was he saying that the Jewish temple would be rebuilt? Absolutely not. That would not be the temple of God. It would be the temple of the Jews. And so what was Paul's understanding? What did he view the temple of God as? Notice from his own words, Ephesians 2, verses 19 through 22, the apostle wrote, "Now you are no more strangers and foreigners, but fellow citizens with the saints and the household of God, and are built upon the foundation of the apostles and prophets, Jesus Christ himself being the chief cornerstone, in whom all the building, fitly framed together, grows unto an what? Holy temple in the Lord, in whom you also are built together for an habitation of God through the Spirit." Friends, what is the temple of God according to the Apostle Paul's understanding? It's the New Testament church. In fact, he said in 1 Corinthians chapter 3, verse 16 and 17, "Know ye not that you are the temple of God, and the Spirit of God dwells in you? For the temple of God is holy, which temple you are." Friends, according to New Testament theology, the temple of God is not a rebuilt building anywhere in this world. It's a spiritual building. It's the New Testament church. We have seen clearly that when Jesus came, there was a horizontal and a vertical transition. The cross, friends, brought about a horizontal transition. How? From a literal nation, and now in the New Testament, a spiritual nation. And it also brought about a vertical transition from an earthly temple to a heavenly temple. This was the clear transition between the Old and the New Testaments. And friends, when we focus on a literal people and a literal temple, what covenant are we still living under? We're living under the Old. But when we understand the significance of the cross, it helps us to cross over in this transition of a spiritual nation and a spiritual temple. Friends, listen, it was the literal mindedness of the Jews that caused them to reject Christ. They wanted something physical, something earthly. And unfortunately, many sincere, wonderful Christians are rejecting the truth for the exact same reason. They're looking for something literal and physical when it's spiritual. And let me tell you, friends, I believe that a temple is going to be rebuilt in Jerusalem. It's probably going to happen. A third temple. But even if it does happen, it can't be a fulfillment of prophecy. And here's the reason why. Remind me, who did the temple services point us to? What was the purpose of it? It was to teach us about Christ. And when Christ comes and dies on the cross, the veil of the temple is torn from top to bottom.

signifying that God put an end to the earthly. Now, Christ fulfills all these sacrifices and these ceremonial services. And so to build a temple after Christ had already come would be a denial of Christ. Isn't that right? I mean, if the temple services points to Christ, Christ comes, and then after Christ you build a temple, it's denying Christ. And would God lead anyone to build something that would deny himself? The Bible says that God would never deny himself. But who do you suppose would lead someone to build something that would deny Christ? Satan himself. Why would he do it? It's called diversionary tactics. It's the decoy, friends, to lead our mind away from where we really ought to be looking in these last days. And friends, did you notice? Here is one of Satan's greatest deceptions in the Christian world. Many people are looking for Antichrist to sit in a literal temple in Jerusalem. All the while, the true Antichrist has already crept within the Christian church, right under the noses of many sincere people who are looking in the wrong place. Friends, God does not want us to look horizontal. The Bible says, look up, lift up your heads, for your redemption draws nigh. The Bible says, looking unto Jesus, the author and finisher of our faith. And where is Jesus right now? In heaven, but where specifically? In the heavenly sanctuary. Do you remember we studied that before? People are looking for an earthly one, but Jesus is in a heavenly one, friends. Only as we understand where Jesus is and what he's doing will we truly understand what's going to happen in these last days. And so as we begin to close, what about the Left Behind series? While it may make for interesting reading, it makes for dangerous theology, friends. If you're to look up the Left Behind series on Amazon, guess what category it's in? Fiction. Do you know what fiction means? Not true. And that's the reality. Let me make it clear that we're not standing in judgment upon anyone's personal relationship with Jesus. I believe that those who were behind these books are good people, and perhaps they had very good intentions. And many of them who have read them have been blessed. And can God use books like these to get people thinking about end time events and Jesus? Of course. God can use anything. Can you say amen? I mean, if God can use a rooster to rebuke Peter of denying Christ, if God can use a donkey to rebuke Balaam when he was going the wrong way, God can use anything. Can you say amen? The point is, if we want to know what truth really is, we don't go to the popular theologians and books and churches of the day. We go straight to the source, the Bible, the Word of the living God. Can you say amen? What is popular is not always right. And what is right is not always popular. We've learned that probation closed on national Israel in AD 34. They still can be saved as individuals by faith. But as far as them being the showcase of grace, it's finished. We've also learned that Israel in the New Testament is who? Jesus and the followers of Jesus, the New Testament church, Jew and Gentile, those who believe in Christ. Number three, we've also learned that the temple of God is simply the Christian church. It's a spiritual household. And then number four, we learned that God is calling all to be Israelites. Spiritual Israel is the only Israel that has end time significance. And while this may not sell many books, it will save many souls. I want us to notice how end time Israel is described in Revelation 14, verse 12. It says, here is the patience of the saints. Here are they that keep the what? Commandments of God and the faith of Jesus. Here is the church, friends. God's people in the last days, they not only have faith, they not only have works, but they have a faith that works by love. They have the faith and works of Abraham, the faith and works of Jesus. And when these saints go marching into the kingdom, I want to be a part of that number. How about you? And soon Jesus, the true King of Israel, is going to come back to the world, and he's going to gather his people from all the nations, and God's Israelites are going to enter not into a literal Jerusalem, but into the new Jerusalem, the city of God, where Jesus sits upon the throne as the true King of kings and Lord of lords. How shall we respond to that? In history, many people have responded with hatred towards a literal nation. The Jews have been mistreated and persecuted in very cruel and satanic ways. It's terrible, friends. Many people have pointed

0: pointed fingers at them and blamed them for killing Christ. But God loves them just as much as he loves each one of us. Because friends, when you think about it, who killed Christ? What was it that put him on the cross? It wasn't a Jew and it wasn't a Roman, friends. It was humanity that drove the nails through his hands. It was humanity that placed the crown of thorns upon his brow. All races are guilty and stand condemned for rejecting and crucifying the Messiah. Oh, but friends, when Jesus was upon that cross, he looked out upon the crowd, and do you know what he saw? He didn't see Jew and Romans. Jesus saw the human race that was rejecting him. And as he looked into the face of his murderers, Jesus then prayed a prayer that embraces every race and every nation. Jesus said, "Father, forgive them. Father, forgive them, for they know not what they do. Father, forgive them." Who was them, friends? Was it the Jews and the Romans? No. It was Americans he was referring to, and Asians, and Africans, and Europeans, and Hawaiians. You see, the forgiveness of God embraces every single race. Oh, friends, I'm so thankful for Jesus. How about you? Christ is Israel. Because like Jacob, in his time of deep distress, when it seemed like the promise of God was not going to be fulfilled, Jesus did not let go. On the cross, when people said, "Come off the cross and we'll believe, save yourself," Jesus would not let go. He clung to that old rugged cross. It was like he was saying what Jacob said, "I will not let you go." In the time of his deepest distress, he held on to the end, not only to his Father, but to you. When Christ said, "I will not let you go," spiritually speaking, he was referring to the human race as well. Because if Christ would have come off the cross, that would have been letting go of the human race. But Jesus would not let you go, friends. He wouldn't let me go. And he wouldn't let you go. What about you? Are you going to let him go? I want to be like Jacob and like Jesus. And I want to say, "Lord, I'm not going to let you go. I'm going to hang on to the very end. Lord, because you did not let me go, I'm not going to let you go. I'm going to move forward. Be your Israelite, your people, your son, your daughter in these last days." Is this your prayer? How many of you want to be an Israelite of God in these last days? If so, I invite you to bow your heads with me as we close with prayer. Father in heaven, thank you so much for helping us through this beautiful subject that shows us of the hope we have in Jesus. We thank you, Lord, that you did not let us go. You did not leave us to die and perish in our own sins. But you paid the price, Lord. You lived a perfect life. You overcame where humanity had failed. You won the victory. You are Israel. You are the Prince of Peace. And Lord, we want to be your children. So take our hearts. Take our lives. Mold us and make us to the people of God, your spiritual temple in these last days. Please, Holy Spirit, fill our hearts with the Shekinah glory. We pray, Lord, that when you come in the clouds, that you would gather us from every nation, that we would enter into the new Jerusalem, that we would reign with you as citizens of your kingdom forever and ever. Make us ready for this day, dear God, and we thank you for loving us. In Jesus' precious name, let all of God's Israelites say, amen.
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2: 1 John 4:16. 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